0: has this special, unique gift that he captures somehow the essence of what human beings have to go through. Because he himself is a great human being. You know, it has to come from a person who has that kind of caring about humanity in his heart. Let it be. And in my
1: hour of darkness, she is standing right in front of me. I do believe, truthfully, that music does heal.
2: It actually acts upon the biological processes of the person.
3: Certain notes make you feel better. Certain combinations of tones make you feel better.
2: Heart rate will change. Brain waves change.
3: There's McCartney's calling card. That's his trademark. It's all of these pitches that just keep swirling out, and they make us feel good.
2: It's part of who we are as humans. When you think of the human body, first of all, everything about us is musical. Our heart rate is rhythm. Our brains are rhythm. Our breath is rhythm. Music is a very powerful healing device.
4: Music is an amazing thing. How it can be uplifting, how it can be soothing, how it can totally change your energy, how it can make you feel better when you feel bad.

0: mind is the most powerful thing that we have. When the mind shifts with the music, the possibilities with the music are endless.
1: You know, 8546.
2: Okay, go ahead, and if you guys want
3: to... got 13 minutes to LOS.
4: Space program, we have what we call wake up music. Today's going to be the first time that we've ever done that live from a concert to space.
5: Talk about bringing people together. I mean, this was actually talking to two guys who were orbiting the Earth over 200 miles above us. And we were actually just going to talk to them as if they were on the end of a telephone line.
6: They should be waking up right about now.
7: As you probably know, we're going to do something really special tonight. We're going to transmit to these two astronauts who are up in the International Space Station right now, about 220 miles up there somewhere. Are you ready?
8: Looks like ISS would be just off the coast, west of California, Anaheim.
9: A couple of clocks with the timeline for the crew. The AO event is actually the countdown clock to this McCartney event.
10: The dish antenna slews. It follows the satellites as we orbit the Earth at 5 miles per second. Tracks to a series of communication satellites that NASA runs. So we blend it all together and get it patched up to the particular client, in this case, Paul McCartney and the audience in Anaheim.
7: It was so cool, you know, for me to be able to, because we were all excited. You know, my whole crew, we got about 140 guys working here, and girls. And everyone was, we were really excited about this. You know, it's a big thing for us.
10: This is very cool. They're actually pumping the video into McCartney's teleprompter on the stage. It's their producers who will, okay. Who will pump it out to the big screens at the venue.
11: Okay. 2 minutes, Scott Chase. That's 2 minutes. Let me know if he can take it. I'll get the all-systems go.
12: And station, this is Houston on one. Video looks good. Stand by for a call on two.
2: Hi, Houston. We're ready.
12: And Bill, we read you loud and clear on Space to Ground 2. How us?
2: Loud and clear.
13: They could look out the window and see the concert. Good view.
14: Fantastic.
10: We will be live to 22,000 people.
15: 22,000 screaming.
5: Yeah. That was very exciting because people at NASA, you know, were split second timing and talking to the space station. They were talking to us. And really all I had was a guy in the pit. He's got a card. So it says, 6 minutes left. I'm going, we are so high tech. I love us.
12: We're good to go.
7: We are going to go now to the International Space Station. Check it out. Here we go.
16: There they are. Yay!
7: Bill and Valeri, we have a greeting for you from all the audience here. We'd like to wake you up with a little bit of English tea. Here we go. Would you care to sit with me for a cup of English tea?

0: honored again that you have joined us. We consider you an explorer just as we are. Your venues of exploration, of course, have ranged everywhere from music to fashion, and I guess even now you've become an author, and we're all targeted toward the same thing, and that's ensuring a bright future for the young people in our planet.
1: Okay, well, I think we all go along with that, Bill. We wish you all the very best for the rest of your mission. I tell you what, just before we go, can we see another of those somersaults?
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0: I got a number of different things, which I'm extremely proud of.
1: I've got tons and tons of McCartney here.
0: Nothing in that room. I'm prohibited from having Beatles in every room.
1: I got a concert in Detroit on the 14th and Columbus on the 22nd. I'm going to Las Vegas November 26th, so we're getting into McCartney mode. We'll worry about retirement a little bit later.
2: It's not like it's just adult music or just kids music.
3: It's for everybody. Okay, so here's your new Chaos in Columbus t-shirts. And Ashley, this one is yours. Now you'll see.
2: Line up.
4: Isn't it nice? It's six grandkids work out. Yeah,
3: all
4: to
3: of this
4: six
3: is
4: letters.
3: His drawing.
5: Going to Paul McCartney! Woo!
0: We're here for a McCartney concert. Yeah. Thank you very much. I appreciate it.
4: Here's a workstation right here, guys.
6: All right.
3: I put it together, you glue it, okay?
7: Get that a little wet, it'll come off.
8: Make sure me is in the middle.
9: I'm on my second.
4: You're on your second, all right?
9: Yep.
3: I got two of them ready to go right here.
9: Help.
4: And you gotta make sure that you can just flip it.
3: Practice.
10: So
3: you practice.
10: All right,
11: we're done.
10: Get I know we're going there. Are we going to eat supper?
12: Which one is it?
4: There's a few things in life we're going to skip, and supper's one of them.
1: Grandma and I will be on either end of you guys.
4: Chaos.
5: Yes.
8: I'm so excited.
5: I love you.
4: We have three generations.
3: Three generations. Our children and our grandchildren.
13: Who's going to introduce nobody? I am.
14: There you go.
4: Dan.
14: How are you doing?
8: Oh my God.
14: Oh my God. Just came in to say hi. How are you doing?
8: You just don't know what this means to my husband. Oh. You just don't know.
14: Yeah, I do.
13: Is this your husband?
8: Yes.
14: Oh, right. How did I guess? I thought we'd come in and just surprise you.
13: Is that all yet?
8: Yeah.
13: Enough of you.
8: I think that's it.
14: Yeah. Good to see you tonight. Yeah, I hope you
0: Thank
14: enjoy
0: you.
14: Yourselves
0: Excellent
14: tonight.
0: Show.
14: Okay.
0: We saw you in
14: Thank
0: Detroit.
14: You
0: last
14: much. Look after it. Oh, you did.
0: Yeah. Tan and I went to Detroit.
3: We were in Detroit last week.
8: They're gonna be in
3: and
8: Vegas.
3: We're going to see you in Vegas.
14: Are you?
3: We'll be in Vegas.
14: Let's party.
3: Okay.
14: Paul.
8: Thank you.
14: Bye.
8: Thank you.
14: All right, see
9: you.
14: Bye-bye.
9: Okay.
8: Are we on the
4: Lord, I am now ready to go.

was in the audience watching the show was fantastic. And I was thinking to myself, why is he doing this? It occurred to me that he probably wanted to give some of us older people a chance to experience the performance of these songs by the guy that wrote them, maybe for the last time in our lives, and to give young people a chance for the first time in their lives, maybe the only time in their lives, to actually hear these songs by the person that wrote them. That really made me think of what it must have been like at a performance in a, you know, in a park on a Sunday to hear Bach playing his work on a harpsichord. You know, it was pretty great.

like him. A nice fella. Can you imagine if he wasn't? Bummer, then I have to pretend like he's nice. Maybe it's an act. Maybe he's not that nice.

We did have trouble, however, with the report of a girl in one of their rooms, that of Paul McCartney. They told us that Minneapolis is a very narrow-minded town, as were its police officials, and that other cities had been very tolerant to the parties that they had held in their rooms. One of their group with a British accent told me that they would never come back to Minneapolis, and I remarked to him that if they did not come, it would be too soon for me. This is a typical traveling troupe, much like you have with a circus, and that they are here today and they are gone tomorrow.

Paul has written songs that went through some instruments that were documented, recorded, and then sold and marketed on tangible, you know, objects. But this music, his idea.

ideas have transcended that and gone, and now they live inside of people's minds and their souls, so that now it can't die. It's immortal. It's going to keep moving forward. When you can do that, if a songwriter can do that, yes, that's a divine intervention. That's spirituality right there. Yesterday.

You want to get back? I want to get back. 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I'll get back, Loretta. Your mommy's waiting for you.

0: for a person like Paul McCartney, who's been an icon now for more than 40 years, he's been able to reach an enormous percentage of the world's people with a message that is universal. So many of his greatest songs are about personal experiences people can identify with, or emotions that are positive and good that we all ought to share.
1: How could anybody be angry at someone after that show? It just was such a powerful vibe.
2: I felt spiritually uplifted as I hadn't maybe ever been at a concert.
3: Just opening the floodgates emotionally and creatively and artistically and saying, let's all celebrate this together. And I mean it. I mean these songs. That's what I get seeing McCartney.
4: It's a visceral connection that can bring tears to your eyes and you don't know why. Inside, emotionally, there's no doubt what it means.
5: I think what makes Paul McCartney happier than anything is to see someone somewhere tapping their toes to something that he's written. And people like

0: He's given us a great gift, his lifetime of music and his generosity of spirit are a perfect blend, I think, for what the world needs today.
1: I think it's basically the same thing, that there's more than just this to our existence. Couldn't put a finger on it. I don't think I really would want to. It gives me faith that we're not just a bunch of mindless creatures stuck in this machine marched through the world, that we've got a great humanity and that a lot of us think alike. We have a lot in common with each other.

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Take it easy, Josh. Anybody want to sit? Any couples? Let me see. Two couples? Let me see. Who's the couple that really wants to come up? You want to come up? Both of you, yeah, come on. Come on. Is that your man? Come on, come on.

0: Sit down, guys. 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
1: That looks amazing. 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

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Right there. Right there. Come on. Whose panties are these? Jesus. Smell good?

0: her the wedge. What? Don't follow me. Don't follow me. Come here. Come here. What's your name? What's your name? What's your name?
1: Leanne.
0: Leanne, how you doing? Good?
1: Michelle and Joanne and Kelly over there.
0: Hi, guys. Where are you from?
1: Gray Abbey.
0: Gray Abbey. Did I say that right? Gray Abbey.
1: What?
0: Did I say that right?
1: Yes, Gray Abbey.
0: Gray Abbey. Gray Abbey. How old are you? Are you legal?
1: 21.
0: Perfect. Perfect. You got a man?
1: What?
0: You got a man boyfriend?
1: No.
0: Okay. Don't. Just stand here. Imagine there's nobody here. Imagine there's absolutely nobody here. I'm going to be your man for the next 5 minutes.

And Belfast says,

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0: were filling the place. And then suddenly you'd see John Lennon in the corner, or McCartney, or like Bill Wyman.
1: There was definitely a time period where what was London up to? It was tracking Jimi Hendrix.
2: Here I come, baby. Coming to get you.

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0: Nicky Jam, Yandel, hey. Zion, Farruko.
1: This is the remix.
0: Si no está brutal.

0: It was the first festival of its kind, the first pop festival that brought all different types of music together. There had been jazz festivals, there had been blues festivals and folk festivals. There really hadn't been a rock festival.
1: It seemed like it was time to give something back to music, you know? So we tried to find the most talented people who hadn't been exposed.
2: The theme of the Monterey Pop Festival was music, love, and flowers, or something like that.
3: It was to show that music, love, and flowers could transcend everything and conquer the world.
4: Monterey was the launching pad for Jimmy in America.
5: Most people there, I'd say 99%, did not know who the heck Jimi Hendrix and the Experience were.
6: Well, it was like probably the most important gig in Jimi Hendrix's career.
7: And that made the band in America.
8: Ooh, shucks, foxy lady.

0: Less than a year before Jimmy played Monterey, he was playing as an unknown in Greenwich Village when he was spotted by Chas Chandler, who was the bass player in the Animals and was looking for his first venture into managing a band.
1: I'd been out with a girlfriend of mine, and she'd played me a recording by Tim Rose of Hey Joe.
2: Hey Joe, where you going with that, that gun in your hand?
1: And I said, at the end of this tour, I'm going to go back to England and find an artist to record this song with.
3: We were in New York, of course, and then Linda Keith, who was, I believe, Keith Richards' girlfriend at the time, or was his girlfriend, had asked Chas to go along and see this guy sing, and she said she felt he was going to be the new thing. And so Chas, of course, went.
1: I saw him at Café War, and the very first song he played was Hey Joe. I knew the only thing I wanted to do was take this guy to England, because I thought he would change the music face of England, if not the world. I knew he was going to be a sensation in England.

0: and my old friend Chaz Chandler, who's the formerly the bass player with the Animals, rang me up and said, "Chris, you got to come and see this fantastic new guitar player." And he was telling me all about Jimi Hendrix, who had just brought over to England from New York.
1: First flat we had was belonged to Ringo Starr. Ringo was the old pals act, you know, all the bands and that. All we did was music, you know. We'd go to a gig, we'd come back, he'd be writing a song, we'd be picking on it, pick a song to pieces just in our flat, you know.
0: It was a very exciting time to be in London in 1966, because not only were there lots of venues for bands to play at, there were also what were called the inn clubs, which were nightclubs where people went after hours to drink and chat, and the industry sort of met.
2: Chaz was kind of smart in the sense when he first brought him to England, that's what he did. He just took him around to those clubs. That's where I first saw Hendrix. Got up and started jamming with this band, and it was it was like, uh-oh, I think I should take up another instrument. And he was just amazing.
3: It's 1966. Kit Lambert and myself were partners. We were young filmmakers. We'd begun with The Who, and we were very involved in the whole sort of rock and roll sort of thing that was happening. And there were like three clubs at that time that you went to after the gigs, that sort of thing. We were at one of them. Chaz came in with this guy, and, you know, from word go, right, and when he started to perform, we were just totally enamoured. And we knew Chaz, and we said, well, can we produce it? You know, we'd love to produce him. And Chaz said, well, I'm going to produce it. He said, well, has he got a record label? And of course, he didn't have a record label. So we immediately, you know, got into the machinations of creating the record label because of Jimmy.
1: And we sat at the table and literally did a deal on a BMAT for Jimmy to be on Trank Records. We didn't even have a band at them. Noel and Mitch weren't there yet.
4: And then we had a jam session at one club in England, you know. And that's how Mitch, Noel and I got together.
5: Right now, I'd like to introduce cats in the group. There's Noel Redding playing bass.
6: Hello.
5: And Mitch Mitchell playing drums.
7: Good evening.
4: Noel comes down expecting to play guitar, you know. He was trying for the Animals. So I dug his hairstyle, so asked him to play bass.
8: Well, we're going back to, what, September 66, when I actually went to do an audition as a guitar player for Eric Burden and the New Animals, because the Animals had broken up. And at which point, Chaz, he said, can I play bass? I said, no, but I'll give it a go. And I was handed this bass. We played three tunes. This American gentleman said, do you want to join my group? And that was it.
9: I got a phone call from Chaz the Chandler. Hey, I've got this guy coming over from America. Da-da-da-da. Do you fancy having a play with him? And he was the first person I knew, ever heard, that knew how to play that Curtis Mayfield style of guitar. And also, oh, you want Wes Montgomery? I mean, without being a flash git.
10: I remember the first gig we did in England, he was stood there with the mouse open, so I said to myself, damn, what happened, you know? Did we do good or do what, you know?
8: And then we started doing what we call the club scene in London. And then suddenly we noticed we were filling the place, and then suddenly you'd see John Lennon in the corner, or McCartney, or like Bill Wyman.
11: There was definitely a time period where what was London up to? It was tracking Jimi Hendrix. I mean, nobody had much time off then, but what were they doing when they had time off? They were tracking Jimi Hendrix.
1: The reason he took off so quickly in England was because of the Rolling Stones and the Beatles. The Beatles used to go, and the Stones would go to see Jimmy play anywhere, especially in the West End of London. They would talk about him in interviews. They'd say, this guy was, you know, you've got to go to see Jimi Hendrix. I put another 1,000 on the door the next day when Mick Jagger or John Lennon or Paul McCartney were saying, this guy's great.
12: We had been tipped off, actually, by John Lennon. Said, you got to come and see this guy. He had been signed for Europe and the rest of the world, actually, in the UK, and all that was open was North America. And so we grabbed what we could, and we signed him for North America.
9: As we started in 66, things happened so darn quickly.
1: And it was just great, because went out to gigs, worked on songs, went in the studio, partied. It was just great. The whole direction was just on making it a success.
6: It was like a jigsaw, you know, you could see the pieces coming together. First of all, there was the hit single, was Hey Joe, and then came Purple Haze, which established him as a singer, songwriter, guitarist, you know, the complete works.
3: I mean, he was accepted by the British audience with a reverence that happened with the Beatles, that happened with him. You know, he was loved in England, and immediately, you know, and really appreciated as the great artist that he was.
6: Chaz now had to sort of like move towards the next stage, and the next stage was obviously to break America.
12: Well, Hey Joe was played in the predictable places, the FM stations. Very few AM top 40 stations would take a chance with it. It was so off the beaten track.
6: They were struggling to get a foot in the door in America. You know, they were struggling to get the records played, and they were struggling to get the kind of attention. But what they did have was the word within the business. They had the Beatles accreditation. You know, the Beatles had given them their blessing, so to speak.

0: then we'll watch the sunrise from the bottom of the sea. But first, are you experienced? Or have you ever been experienced? Well, I have.
1: From memory serves me, I think you got a phone call. Well, I think Paul McCartney has something to do with it, but I know you got a phone call from the Mamas and Papas asking them if you wanted to be, they were going to do this California pop festival, and would you want to be part of it? We said, yes, of course.
2: It was intended as a fabulous summer event by the man who thought of it,

0: and a man called Alan Pariser, who went to a promoter called Benny Shapiro, and they came to me and one morning and said, we've had a wonderful idea to do a pop festival in Monterey where the jazz festivals had been.
1: Well, a fellow called me and he said that he had been to the Monterey Fairgrounds and he wanted to put a 12-hour show on from noon to midnight, and he wanted us to close the show. And he offered a huge sum of money to do it and so forth. And so I said I'd let him know the next day. And I thought it over, and I woke up in the middle of the night, and I thought, you know, wouldn't it be great if we made it like a 3-day thing? And so I called Lou Adler in the middle of the night, and he said, oh, yeah, it's a great idea, goodbye. And hung up. You know. Next morning, I called back and said, that's a great idea.
2: They had some good acts, a couple of San Francisco acts, a couple of blues acts. They didn't have anyone really to draw people in, and so they wanted to hire the Mamas and Papas.
0: But if anyone was going to run this thing, it was going to be John Phillips, Michelle Phillips, and Lou Adler. They co-opted the idea of the Pop Festival, made it a voluntary thing for charity, aced out Benny Shapiro, allowed Alan Pariser to be a co-producer. I was to be press officer.
2: It was at that point that the transition started to take place to make it more than one day, to make it 3 days, to hire a lot more groups.
3: So the concept was changed by John and Lou. Since there had never really been a pop festival or a rock festival before, they were kind of flying by the seat of their pants.
4: Now, the number one thing that I noticed here is that there's no clearly defined areas of responsibility that one can just know Charlie's taking care of that or so-and-so's taking care of that.
5: That's not true at all. Man.
4: Okay, then if there are these areas of responsibility, may I suggest that we go around and the guy who's in charge of so-and-so says, yeah. I'm in charge of art. We are 10 hours away from completion. I'm in charge of security. We're this cool.
6: Let's go.
7: So when the citizens learned Monterey was to be the scene of the first annual international pop festival, they were somewhat less than overjoyed.
8: I think our position primarily was that the pop festival was brought in here without the people of the town really knowing what it was. It bothers a certain segment of our population, without a doubt. But to me, more frightening than the type of people is the sheer numbers that we're going to, that we expect to get.
3: But they were very clever in the way that they put it together and the way that they presented it. They convinced the city council that there would be no drugs, that, you know, hippies were the most peaceful and wonderful people in the world, and that a crowd of 200,000 was not going to affect the town of Monterey, which is about this big. The truth is that the more people that they got involved, the more it started to snowball into a reality.
9: The Mamas and Papas said, why don't you give all the money to charity and we work for nothing? So we said, okay. So Simon and Garfunkel agreed to work for nothing as well. Then everyone followed.
2: The first nights that we had on, obviously the Mamas and Papas, we figured they can close one night. Simon and Garfunkel, we thought that's another night. We got Otis Redding, and those were to be the three headliners. And then we started to fill in with those acts that represented all the different kinds of pop music at that time.
3: Everyone was encouraged to submit names that they thought would be interesting. Everybody was part of the committee.
2: There were some that were very active. Andrew Oldham obviously was very active, and whenever we thought about the European acts or the English acts, we went to Andrew, we went to McCartney. You know, who do you think we should go after?
10: And it was logical. I mean, you couldn't, it was The Who and Jimi Hendrix. And either John or Lou said, that's funny, that's exactly what Paul McCartney said.
11: I remember everybody in the office was quite excited, you know, and everybody wanted to have this little trip to California, because up until that point, we just two of Bristol, as I say, and Manchester, Birmingham, so, wow, California, here we come. Have you ever
12: been experienced? There was no major plan, just, you know, Jimmy was an American, and naturally an American wants to be big in America, so we just went there.
13: Well,

0: we realized when we saw the lineup of talent from Monterrey, this would be a marvelous venue for him to debut his American experience. For Jimmy, it was his coming out party.
1: The idea of going to America, especially the West Coast, I just got this flavor of West Coast America, and it lived up to my expectations, and way beyond. I'm seeing, like, young girls, young ladies, putting roses in policemen's, like, helmets. I haven't seen anything like that before or since.
2: It was so well organized and controlled in the sense that everyone who paid to get in had a seat. And then there was the outer fairground at Monterrey where you could just wander around and enjoy the music. And there was no mud and there was no trouble with lavatories or bad drugs or being ripped off or not being able to park anywhere. A lot of people who were at the festival were smoking dope, and a lot of people were taking LSD and putting on a wonderful 3-day event.

0: I showed up on Friday morning, there were television from Europe, from every major channel. Unheard of. It just, you know, it just blew our minds, the coverage we were about to get.
1: It was just amazing. We couldn't believe that it had all come together in such a wonderful, and you know, I don't think we knew at the moment, but in such a historic way.
2: No trouble with the police, no trouble with the fire, no trouble with traffic. The place sold out, and the bands did appear for nothing.
0: You know, it's one of those magical things that happens, and I don't know if it ever happens again. I hope it does, because from a musician and an audience and the town of Monterey, it just came out perfect.
3: Well, everyone wanted to be the best they could for their fellow musicians, you know? It wasn't for the $10,000 fee or this or that or something, you know? It was a matter of pride.

0: the audience was making a transition from going to pop concerts to something much closer to a jazz concert. They were, in most cases, not listening to a record, but were listening to a musical performance by the artists, and not wanting to miss any part of it.
1: We got to stop, children, what's that sound? Oh, everybody look, it's going down.
2: One of the greatest things was all the bands meeting backstage. I mean, there were tables and snack places set up backstage, and you'd see all these people sitting and getting to know each other.
0: The atmosphere, and people hung out. It allowed the acts who may have heard about somebody and hadn't seen them and certainly hadn't sat at the same table and talked. And I think it made more of a community out of the artist, or put them into a community as opposed to just independent acts.
3: One of my most vivid memories of Monterey was the first day we were there and walking down the Midway, and there was Brian Jones, and to see Brian Jones there in his cape walking around was just like somebody from Mount Olympus had stepped into our town.

0: Brian Jones was with us all the way through from the English flight. He was a great friend of Jimmy's and ours. And of course, he was introducing us.
1: And there was this rumor that there was this very exciting new artist coming out, but nobody had heard of him. Nobody knew anything about him. During the course of the festival, his name came up in various contexts. I remember, I think David Crosby of the Byrds had mentioned him in passing during, you know, something between songs.
2: Some of the musicians that had traveled between England and the U.S., some of them were aware of both Hendrix and The Who. Jimmy and The Who knew each other from England. They pretty much knew what kind of act they were doing. I don't know if they had played shows together, but obviously they knew that it was going to take a lot to top the other act once that act had been on stage.
3: The funny thing was that The Who and Jimmy were determined to outdo each other, and I'm not sure who really won, you know.
0: There's some conflict about whether The Who should follow us or should we follow The Who. We said we don't care.
4: We couldn't really decide, so we just said, well, you know, I said to Jimmy, I said, fuck it, man, we're not going to follow you on. So he said, well, I'm not going to follow you on. So I said, listen, we are not going to follow you on, and that is it, you know. As far as I'm concerned, you know, we're here, ready to go on now. Our gear's going to be there, that's the end of it, you know. And there was a certain look up in his eye, and he got on a chair and he played some amazing guitar just standing on a chair in the dressing room. Janis Joplin was there, Brian Jones, Eric, and me, and a few other people just standing around. And then he got down off the chair and just said, turn round to me, and just said, if I'm going to follow you, I'm going to pull all the stops.
0: It felt okay. The time of the evening, the time of everything. I mean, you know, the adrenaline was definitely pumping.
5: And here to introduce him, he's come all the way over from London, is Brian Jones of Rolling Stone. Ladies and gentlemen, Brian Jones.
6: Brilliant performer, the most exciting guitarist I've ever heard. The Jimi Hendrix Experience.

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Here's something else. 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My fingers will move, as you see. 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

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Just give me 1 second to get down to business.

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Didn't even rain. No buttons to push. Right now, I'd like to dedicate this song to everybody here with hearts, any kind of hearts and ears. 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

right. 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You say you never compromise with a mystery tramp, but now you got to realize.

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Yeah. Well, Dave, we got our own little Rock Me Baby, and it goes something like this here. The words might be wrong, but that's all right. Dig this anyway.

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0: Richard was in the audience, but I was shocked. I had never seen anything like this in my life.
1: There was pandemonium, absolute pandemonium. People were running up and down the aisles, yelling. Just and this sheer excitement of this thing, people were going nuts. And I was one of them. And I remember thinking at the time that I had seen history in the making.
2: Monterey proved to all the music critics that were there that this was something special, this guy. You know, and they'd better keep an eye on him and what he was going to do next.
3: And I had phone calls up in Monterey from people in New York who said, what was that? We heard about it. People called us. So that was a big bounce for him. And it didn't stop after that.
4: But at that point, we knew this is big and everyone realizes it.
5: It was a 40-minute spot, I think. Yeah, 40-minute spot, maybe 45-minute spot.
6: Hey, the right place, the right time. One of those darn lucky things, eh?
7: It was such a good feeling, especially in your own home country. And I guess they feel the same way, right?
8: Jimmy was an American. He didn't want to live all his life in England. The minute things started happening in America, he naturally wanted to be in his home country. And he was an American, and it was important to him to be big in America.

It's gonna be like that, is it? Yeah. Hard, fast, and sweaty. Orion, how are we this evening? Metallica's in a very good mood, and it's all your fault, all right? We threw this backyard party. We had no idea it was gonna be this cool. So, let's make some noise here with my friend Lars, all right? After 30 years, my buddy Lars, he wants some Orion love. Hey, hey, hey, hey, hey, hey, hey, hey, hey, hey. For whom?

0: refilling the place. And then suddenly you'd see John Lennon in the corner, or McCartney, or like Bill Wyman.
1: There was definitely a time period where what was London up to? It was tracking Jimi Hendrix.
2: Here I come, baby. Coming to get you.

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Thank you.

Madison Square Garden listened to their as yet unreleased album, simply called Metallica. Everyone was invited and set the record for being the largest listening party ever.

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We're gonna split the Metallica family right down the middle, all right? On this side.

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He's been singing on this. It's been at Trujillo, huh? You can tell me. It's all right. It's okay. It's all Metallica spit anyway. What's that smell out here? Is that you? Oh, it's me. It's okay.

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1: 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I said never! Say never!

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Did you ask for something? You asked for something heavy, right? Do you want heavy? Do you want heavy? Do you want heavy? Talica gives.

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Up to Never Never Land. Up to Never Never Land. All right. 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We're going to get a lot louder, all right? 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

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There's a little energy left. We got to get rid of that, man. All right. So we've had the house lights. We've had the spotlights on us all night. We want to turn it on to the fifth member of Metallica, the Metallica family. Can we put the lights on out here so we can get a good look at what's going on? Beautiful runner! All right. I like looking at you, man. So Metallica is beyond amazed at how the backyard party turned out, man. We hope we get to do it another time. Would you come? You'd do it again? I certainly would. And I know I speak for everyone in the band, and hopefully for everyone that was involved. I would like to thank the people who helped put this thing on, C3, all of the security people, every person at every door, every fan who showed up, everyone involved, man. It's been beautiful. No deaths, no injuries. No fights that I could see. You fans are amazing, man. The best fans in the world, I'm telling you. You should be proud, because we are. We certainly are. So, this last song is for you, and of course, Orion, Mr. Cliff Burton, who's alive here in our hearts and in our spirit at this festival. That's right. And this is from the album Kill 'Em All. You must know it by now, and if you don't, you're gonna learn it right now. This is entitled Seek and Destroy!

0: respect from Metallica. 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
1: Orion, another fucking kick-ass day. 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And see you next time. Yeah,
2: we gotta do this again. All right. Let me get a...
1: I don't know about you, but I couldn't think of a better fucking place to kick off the fucking Metallica Orion Festival than right here in fucking New Jersey, Atlantic City, right? Anybody want to do this again, motherfuckers? How about we see you real fucking soon? Metallica loves you. We will see you as soon as fucking possible. Yeah!

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1: Sir, how are you?

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0: It's good to be back. 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I love you.
1: No, no.
0: What? Really? No, that's not in here. That's not in the set at all. Well, skip it. Do it. 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Yeah. 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

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Who's that? Oh, that's Ken.

0: Nick Kirkland, he plays the keyboards with Wynton Marsalis. That's Omar Hakim, who normally works with Weather Report. That's Janice Pendarvis. And next to her is Dolette MacDonald, who worked with the police.
1: Is this some attempt on your part, Gordon, to
2: who's this Gordon character?
1: Gordon. Isn't that your name, Sting? Gordon?
0: Yeah, everyone calls me Sting. My
1: you
0: mother.
1: You prefer that, do you?
0: My children call me Sting.
1: Right. Well, I was just asking you whether this is some attempt for you to return to your roots.
0: Well, in reality, the first rock band I ever played in was The Police. Before that, I'd worked extensively in different kinds of jazz group. My first band was a Dixieland trad group where I played double bass. So I feel, in many ways, at home with jazz players.
3: Is there going to be another album?
0: Use the microphone. It doesn't work.
3: Sorry.
0: I'm going to use this one.
4: Yes?
0: Right.
4: Okay. So I just wanted to ask you if you like France, if you would like to live in France. And secondly, if you would like to play with a French director, I mean, the best one.
0: I'd like to play with the best French director. Well, that's a leading question. I do like France. I mean, one of the reasons I came here to do this was because I think France has a certain ambiance. A certain neutrality, in a way.
5: Why are you making a film about this? Tell us.
0: See, what the film is actually about is the beginning of this group, is the formation of this group. It's about musicians from different areas forming a common language. Most rock films are made about bands when they're at the peak of their career, or when they're finished. Where it's The Last Waltz or Let It Be. I can't think of a film that is about a band starting off, beginning. If you need-

philosophies about music is that, popular music, anyway, is that it's dead. And one of the reasons it's dead is it's become very, reactionary and, racist. Where black musicians are not really given the opportunity to be heard on white radio or in white publications, and it's just as bad the other way. This band, being made up racially as it is an open challenge to that system.

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I think that if you're a musician, you should try to play whatever you can play. You should try to cover all the music, you know.

0: I think what we should do at that point.
1: With the vocals, the background vocals?
0: Tighten the vocals. You can control an
2: independent lover. So it comes in the second one.
0: No, sing unison with me, first of all. You can control, right? You sing you can't control, and then do your bit.
2: Okay.
0: And then sing the next line with me. Sing what you can of my part.
2: Okay.
3: In your octave? In your octave?
0: There's more than one octave. This is new.
4: They talked more and more about the band and who they were going to get and this and that. So finally, I chime in again. Well, you found your drummer. And he looks at me and goes, no, you didn't. And I said, yes, you did. And he says, who? And I said, me. And so he pulls his knife and fork, you know, he pulls the fork out of his mouth and he hands me a knife and a fork and says, well, go ahead and play some at the table. And we had a good laugh from that night.

0: come, here I come, the lamb. Low life
1: is low. One of the main things that I did before I was singing was I was a junior high school English teacher. I guess for me, the thing that I like about this music is that it's both, for me, cerebral and visceral. It gives you something to think about, but it also gives you something that you can feel, which to me is the ideal combination.

0: Tell me about some of the jobs you had before this.
1: I was a receptionist in a house of prostitution. I was what they called the phone girl. And I got $5 for every man that I got to come into this house. And on a good day, I made about $100 for 7 hours work, which isn't bad because there were no taxes taken out. And I had to, it was my first real acting job because I had a script that I worked from. And I had to answer 7 phones, which had call waiting, which meant that I answered 12 phones. And I had to explain to each person what I would do to them once they got there.
2: Let's do it. Full ensemble.

I was seven and I got a clarinet, right? And which was cool. You know, and I was big enough to withstand the sissy jokes and the wimp jokes that go with being a clarinet player. You know, so I played that until I was 14. And then I finally decided I wanted to play the saxophone, because the thing that I noticed is that you could get women with a saxophone, you know.

0: First time I went on a major tour was with Art Blakey. I was 19, playing baritone saxophone in this big band. I hated it. I hated playing baritone, not playing with Art Blakey. Playing with Art Blakey's great. He's one of the greatest musicians of all time. But playing baritone sax is the worst. I mean, you just can't imagine, you know, carrying a saxophone this bad, but the baritone saxophone's like 4.5 feet high. And to carry that thing around, and right in the middle of the tour, the strap on the case broke, and the saxophone hit the ground in the Frankfurt airport. Shit went everywhere, right? So I was picking up pieces and rubber banding things together. So for half of the tour, we actually did a record, and I was playing that horn, and like, the notes didn't work, and you know, it was all, it was terrible. I'm not so totally sure yet that that this is a band, in that everyone has a totally equal say in what happens. I am curious to know whether it will eventually become that.
1: Same chord. We finish on the major 7.

One of the great things about my life is that I haven't the faintest idea what I'm going to be doing in a year's time. One of the reasons I left teaching was that

was very easy to see the next 10 years of my life. You know, I could become the deputy headmaster and I could almost see the way I would look and the way I would behave. And then 10 years beyond that, I become the headmaster in this little school. And that was a nightmare. I much prefer not knowing what's around the corner.

0: the world.
1: Okay.
2: Take it from that section.
3: I'll sing with Acapulco. I'll sing with Okay.
0: If I hear an 11, I'll freak out.
4: Because I'm going to do whatever he does. I don't know what he's doing yet. I'm not sure. So I'm just kind of winging it.
0: At the

0: did the first three down and you did the last one up. You said basic.
1: Expect me to be consistent as well.
2: The center of the fury. All the angels, all the devils, all around us, can't you see?
3: I'm still not
1: there. Can't you see? Well, let's just keep doing it.
2: One, two, three, four. At the still point of destruction.
1: Whoa. It's really syncopated. It's like right against the beat. One, two, three.

0: there's still some like weird.
1: So can I do that one and you do the one you were doing and let me just hear?
0: As long as it obeys the basic rules of harmony, you can do what you like.

0: By the way, this is
1: what he gave me.
2: What effect are these new people having on Sting?
3: I think they're having a tremendous effect on him. He's very happy. He's very funny. He's lightened up a lot. He's not reading so many books.
2: Are you ever surprised by the way life has turned out for you?
4: Yes and no. I think I have the kind of ego, the kind of imagination that practiced a lot. As a child and as a teenager, I would... I almost rehearsed for this kind of life, in a way. I didn't feel I belonged in one place. I always felt I had to travel, that I had places to go. I was born in a street. At the end of the street was this massive tanker, an oil tanker. It was a shipyard, and they would build the biggest ships in the world. And for 9 months of the year, they built this huge hull above the houses. It was three times the size of the terraced houses where I live. And then they would launch it into the river, and then it would sail off into the world, never to come to port again, because they were too enormous. Really, that's a sort of symbol for my life.
2: When will the baby be born, do you think?
3: Half an hour? No. About the 25th, but I think it'll be a bit before that.
2: What happened today with it?
3: I think the head has engaged itself today. I was picking my daughter up. I suddenly felt pressure go further down. I thought, uh-oh. Soon, I thought.
5: Mr. Jefferson, are you ready to start? Mr. Drew, this is in the London Mirror. Sting, milkman's son to millionaire pop superstar. The Festival of Britain was in full swing. A general election was around the corner. But for Ernie and, what's her name? Audrey, the big event in life was the birth of their ugly baby boy in 1951. Gordon Sumner.
6: Just wait, Bradford.
5: Was that Gordon Matthew Sumner?
6: Just wait.
5: Over here we have the three houses of Mr. Sumner. From birth to middle age to millionaire success. George Jefferson of Great Britain. Moving on up.
7: Moving on up.
5: To the east. As a schoolboy, you were hardworking, I understand.

0: Very good, Gordy.
1: Gordy, oh no, Gordy.
0: Ladies and gentlemen, Gordy Jefferson.
2: We had our fun now.
3: Your camera up.
2: Just have your day, Branson.
0: Look at this picture. Ooh. Right along with the dog-faced boy.
1: The dog-faced boy.
4: Now I ask you, is this the face of a popular millionaire superstar? Verily, I say unto thee, it is not.
5: I don't think it was really a black and white thing. I think it was he had there was that there. It was, but not the major thing was the social barrier of him being British and white and us being American and black. Because the thing I noticed, a lot of black British people are still British. You know, the things that they say and the things that they do are very, very British. You know, like a British guy will have a word that describes a particular, you know, they have their colloquiums and their national, whereas like black people, our colloquiums are very regional. Even inside of the black community, there are things that I say being from New Orleans, things that a black guy from Philadelphia would say that I wouldn't know what was going on.
6: Yeah. You know, how did you deal with it?
5: He tried to hang, you know. It's like one time I told him, I said, man, your music's a motherfucker, man. And he goes, my music's a motherfucker? Never really heard it called that before. It was like he got kind of pissed because I don't think he really knew that I was giving it. That's like a compliment in the highest order, right? But I think it was little things like that.

0: Flintstones was one of my favorites, though, all the time. The Flintstones. With the Flintstones. You know that thing?
1: No.
0: Yes, you do.
1: Teach me.
0: All British people know the Flintstones. That's a lie.
1: When you're with the Flintstones.
2: Yeah, I know. We started singing.

had a piano in my house since I was about 7 years old. And my father had me take piano lessons. My whole family took piano lessons, but everybody quit but me. He forced me to keep on. I wanted to quit, but he forced me to.

0: my mom.
1: You know Dolette's going at her face.
2: Right? By the time it gets from me to her, it's over.
0: It's over. I've been living in Chicago.
3: I want to hear that.
4: Janice, you know what you want to be when you grow up.
1: Oh, you know what I want to do when I grow up?
4: What you want to be?
1: I want to be like a Las Vegas singer. That to me is the epitome. I mean, this bass stuff, look, really, this bass stuff is just some very primary shit. This is just to get me started because there is nothing I would like more to have like a 24-piece band playing some great tune like Night and Day. You are the one. I mean, that's got, hey, come on, give me, you know, that's got to be a serious brush. Gotta be a serious brush.
0: Exactly. A little red wine, folks. Enjoy your dinner. Ooh, y'all.

0: to be over here on this side here. I'm staying in the center here.
1: Well, I just think the drums are too far away. I mean, I need some eye contact with him. What's the limit you can bring him down to for the lights?
2: I don't know, I'll have to have a look. I'd say two steps. You've only more than two steps.
3: How long does it take you to refocus the whole lot of them?
2: Well, a question of no light can go in front of the fire curtain in this building. Everything has to be behind it. And the set's behind, and now you want to move everything forward, which means you're moving out the light. So we can move a little bit, of course.
1: Let's move it two steps. And if it's...
3: Well, the problem is, if you're trying to look at the drummer and you're looking straight in the lights.
1: Only a periscope is there.
2: That's enough.
4: That's
5: two.
6: It's only one.
4: No,
1: believe me, it's two. That's great, I like it. Yeah. Julie, if you go into labour at 8 o'clock.
7: Yes.
1: Well, would you mind having the baby on there?
7: No, I could do it.
3: Bill,
1: well, Derek,

0: does, pop music, Sting is like the best musician out there today. The music is a tremendous social statement. Musicians are always social critics. And that's the biggest problem with pop music, is that they don't have any more social critics. They're not enough. They don't have enough people with the intelligence or the balls to stand up and see the world for what it is and say, man, this shit is out. They're so busy worrying about making money. You know, like, you see very few people now who say, I want to be a rock and roll musician. Sting is a throwback in a sense, because he's worried about music. He wants to be a musician. The fact that he's even trying a project like this shows a lot of credit.
1: I really respect his skill as a composer. And so I watch how he pieces things together, as a lyricist as well. Yeah. How he does tell a story with lyrics in there, and I've never heard a song that was a nothing song.
2: I might have changed the way they play. For example, in jazz, in the jazz club, a soloist is allowed maybe 3 or 4 verses to warm up his solo, so he makes this organic curve. And he's allowed to wander around and find this avenue and jettison that and go somewhere else. In rock music, you have to burn from the first bar.

0: Oh, I love them. And that's the problem for me, you see, is that I have to go and be brutal with the manager and get heavy with the group and say, hey, come on, guys, you're asking for too much. There's just money isn't there. And they're saying, how much money's on the table, man? I said, yeah, but that's Sting's table. That's not your table. You know, and you argue with somebody saying, look, we got Madison Square Garden sold out. Now, if you canceled the show, speaking to any one of the musicians, if you canceled the show and you weren't going to show up and they bring a replacement, how many people are going to give their tickets back? No one. That doesn't mean you're not a brilliant musician, and I don't love you as a person. I don't think you're great. But the fact is that your market value in terms of the kid buying the ticket, you know, he isn't going to pay to see you. Now, Sting cancels and isn't going to show up, but you four guys are going to be on the stage. How many people do you think are going to cancel? Every one of them. Now, how do you relate? You know, your fee at this and Sting's fee. What's on the table isn't your table.
1: I bet you it comes on the 21st.
2: You in?
1: I want to change my day.
3: It's a boy. The 19th.
1: Hey, that's my day.
3: Oh, come on, man. That's what you said?
1: Hey, no, I didn't. Read that paper.
3: I said the 19th. I keep
2: it. Don't
1: cross the bridge.
3: I said 80.
4: Whoever's the closest wins, right?
1: Schizo.
2: Anybody else?
5: 21st.
1: Schizo.
5: I'll pay you tomorrow.

0: that again.
1: Max is one of these wonderful madmen who bring out the fool in everyone else. He's the creative fool. Max works in an interesting way. It's so disarming, the way he photographs you, that you're forced, really, to drop the mask. You know, when you're photographed, you have maybe three expressions. There's that one. Well, there's that one, the nice guy, you know. When you see it in all the front covers I'm on, you know, there's one of three expressions. Max has found a new sting just by disorientating me, by chasing me through fields, or me chasing him.

0: anybody walk on stage, from Liberace to some country singer, that doesn't dress. We did a show, Synchronicity, we spent $400,000 filming. They were wearing white. But the point is that there's no contrast. You've got this soul art, you might as well have a black, you know, I mean, why don't we film in black and white?
1: If I add bits of color to everybody's clothes, I think it'll work.
0: Something that your mind can focus on. You can't focus on a loose suit the same color as the background.
1: Our original concept in meetings with Sting were all a very minimal kind of thing. He was talking about he wanted it to be Brechtian.
0: Well, the chateau was very drab.
1: The chateau was not drab.
0: Did you see the rushes?
1: I've seen every single set of rushes.
0: Well, I've seen the rushes, and they look pretty drab to me.
1: I don't think that's true.
0: Yes, but this should be colorful and exciting. It's been watered down. I mean, what's ended up here is a watered-down look.
1: It's not watered down.
0: It's refined to the point where it's lost interest. You have to have some rough edges in it.
1: I don't want the clothes.
0: You sound like you've gone so far to avoid what things are looking like, you've forgotten what the whole basic element of what it is it's all about.
1: I haven't.
0: In my view, this looks boring. Like, the girls look boring. Come on, those are colorful girls. They're boring.
2: No, it doesn't matter.
0: Well, I'm sorry. I'm just a peasant, man, but I'm telling you, they look boring to me.

0: is in competition with probably the greatest act in history, the police. That's the risk.
1: Does that make you nervous?
0: Yes, a little.
2: I think the management...

0: record company are frightened of him going too far. I think I asked one of the executives what this album meant to the record company, and he just looked out and said, salvation.
1: So what's riding on opening night?
2: Sting's career? No, I don't think it's that. It's that much. But I think what's riding on Wednesday night is just the audience, the first audience that's paid to see and hear this band and Sting perform these songs with him. And I think they're going to love it.
3: Yes, the record company were perturbed. Yes, my management were perturbed. The general public were probably perturbed when they heard this word jazz mentioned. But that's not what we've made. We haven't made jazz. Nothing to do with jazz.
4: People talk about the risk of this project a lot. I don't think the risk is necessarily in the music he's chosen. The risk is being only on his own, where there's no cocoon, where every interview has to be done by him. Whereas in the Police, he would only do a quarter of the interviews because the others would carry the bulk of it. Everything now was Sting. The pressure, it's the pressure is the important difference between this situation and the one he was in the Police.
3: Well, I haven't jettisoned the songs I wrote for the Police. I still perform them. They're still my songs and they still have a life. And they've been reinterpreted for this band. And when people come to the concert, I wouldn't say to them, you're not going to hear anything that you expect or you want. I've given them 50% of what they wanted to hear, which is the hits, but also 50% of the material they didn't know. And that is fairly unique for an established artist to do. No one goes out into a concert hall and does material the audience doesn't know. It's a big risk.
5: I had to go buy something for these
6: suits, right?
5: This is cool.
7: That's nice.
6: This won't fit under a suit.
5: It won't? That suit's so big, man. I can fit my mom in that suit with me.
6: The problem with the costume was that it was gray and the stage is gray, or it looks gray. It washes out. So then they tried to get me a shirt that matches with the suit, or something that'll bring the suit out.
5: Now they changed the color of the stage. Now it's pink.
6: They did? Oh, great.
5: So one thing I like about playing with Sting, though, we can look like men to play a gig instead of looking like a bunch of fags.
8: How's Trudy?
5: Well, Trudy's going into labor.
7: So much for that bet.
5: Right? Yeah, I won the bet, but...
7: You won the bet?
5: We got a midwife backstage.
9: Yeah.

53 francs seulement.

0: nervous about opening night?
1: Yeah, always. I mean, I think that's a good space to be in, to have some nervous energy. So many times that first night is the best night because of that nervous energy. If I was Sting, I might be nervous, but I'm not Sting. I play jazz. I know what it's like to be shat on. You know what I mean? So it's not like I am a jazz musician. I know what it's like to play some stuff that nobody wants to hear.
0: Are you nervous?
2: About my high heels, but that's about it.

0: Let's go.
1: What's that time, huh?

0: notes clean, no gliss.
1: We work the back scene together.
0: Yeah, that's more English.
1: We work the black scene together.
0: Okay, I think we got it. 2

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That's not gonna be a problem. This band could be very big, but I'm not a rock star. I'm a musician. I'm not star material. I'm not here to be a star. You know, I'm not gonna do the things that are necessary to become a star. I'm not gonna say the right things. I'm not gonna have the right smile. I'm not gonna go through the right functions because that's not what my vibe is. Just from being around Sting in this short period of time and meeting all those guys and all these stars walked in, oh man, I wanted to bark, you know? And that's not because I don't have any respect for some of their work, but it's just an attitude that pervades when they come around, and that's not my attitude. That's not what I'm put on the earth to be or be a part of.

0: I think that this band could knock some walls down. You know what I mean? Of jazz, rock, whatever.
1: And there's no greater feeling than just blowing other bands away. It's a really, really, really, it's a good feeling. This band has a musical impact that I haven't seen in pop music in a long time, because they can just, everybody can play the instruments and just cream all the other bands, beat the shit out of all the other bands, you know?

0: Is there any one moment in your life when you knew you were going to get what you dreamed about?
1: Yes. It was the first time I was lying in bed in a hotel in the north of England. We'd just done a concert. And our first record was in the charts. And a window cleaner was whistling Roxanne. And that was it. I almost wept because I realised that he was whistling a tune that I'd written. It's something that I'd composed in my front room for no other purpose but to amuse myself. And there was this window cleaner. And I had a very similar experience in the hospital after Jake had been born, where one of the orderlies was whistling Walking on the Moon as he walked past the door. It's a full circle, really. It's a great privilege for that to happen to you.

0: What did seeing your son born mean to you?
1: More than I thought it would. It made me appreciate my other children as well. What a miracle they are. It's very easy to come in after the fact and they're all clean and they're all in their nice white nightgowns and their hair's brushed. But the reality is much more bloody and profound.

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Everywhere we go, people always ask us, what about the reindeer section? And I always tell them, we're doing Snow Patrol, so I thought as a wee treat for anybody who's got the reindeer section albums that we do on one of their songs. And this is called, if you haven't got it, then just, it's pretty catchy. It's called You're My Joy.

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0: Welcome, my dear friends. Welcome, welcome, welcome. Thanks for coming out tonight. Now, you must know this is not going to be a regular Rod Stewart show. We're going to try and give you some of the songs from the 70s and the 80s that we don't play usually. Some songs we've never played. So enjoy. I'll give you the year of the song, and you just enjoy.
1: Okay.

I'll tell you something. It's very nerve-wracking doing a load of songs that we learnt in a week, because you don't know what to do with your legs or what to do. So I just want to make tonight special. You know, I just wanted to give you songs you haven't heard for a long time. How are we doing so far? Any of you at the Faces gig the other day, we did this one. That's good night, wasn't it? This one's Losing You from Every Picture Tells a Story.

Here's another Faces one from 1974.

This is a very funny experience. This is like going to work and not knowing your tools, but we're getting through it. I must keep emphasising, we've only rehearsed these songs for a week. I just wanted to make it different. You know, you could have heard, "Do You Think I'm Sexy?" "I Don't Want to Talk About It," "Sailing," "Maggie May," "Baby Jane," all of those. But tonight, I wanted to make it special. So the next song is "Baby Jane." No, it's not. Now this one dates back to the year 1970. It was on an album called Gasoline Alley, recorded at Morgan Studios. Here we go. Ha ha!

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You weren't even born, madam.

That was a very controversial song when it came out because it dealt with homosexuality and the BBC wouldn't play it. And look where I am tonight, doing a show for the BBC. Funny old life, isn't it? This is, I think, one of Ronnie Lane's finest compositions. 1973's Ooh La La.

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This one, Tom Traubert's Blues, 1993. Stay warm, stay warm.

Right, so it would be silly of me not to try a new song out on you. This is from the upcoming album, Another Country. Try this one for size, madam.

0: 1972. 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
1: Too.

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This is the first time I've ever sung it since 1960 something or other. This is what I used to do before I was unknown.

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Yeah, you know this one. This is a good song.

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Jimmy Cregan. Welcome, Jimmy. Come on. Come on, the pubs are still open. Let's get this done.

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Thank you. Grace Woodruff, everybody. 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

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I gotta get there, it's my spot. They can burn in there. I gotta get back there. Tomorrow, let's, what do you say we have a little brekkie at Brown Sugar tomorrow? Why not? Yeah?

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Thank you guys very, very much.

Thank you so much. Thank you.

On guitar, Jason Mazursky. Jason. 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Jordan.

I'd like to thank Grace Woodruff and her amazing band for sharing the stage with us tonight. Grace Woodruff from Perth, Australia. My name's Ben Harper. We're Relentless 7. Thank you guys very much.

Again, we want to thank you so much for being here tonight. And yeah, thank you.

There is no sound louder than war. I love you.

0: It was the first festival of its kind, the first pop festival that brought all different types of music together. There had been jazz festivals, there had been blues festivals and folk festivals. There really hadn't been a rock festival.
1: It seemed like it was time to give something back to music, you know? So we tried to find the most talented people who hadn't been exposed.
2: The theme of the Monterey Pop Festival was music, love, and flowers, or something like that.
3: It was to show that music, love, and flowers could transcend everything and conquer the world.
4: Monterey was the launching pad for Jimmy in America.
5: Most people there, I'd say 99%, did not know who the heck Jimi Hendrix and the Experience were.
6: Well, it was like probably the most important gig in Jimi Hendrix's career.
7: And that made the band in America.
8: Woo, shucks, foxy lady.

0: Less than a year before Jimmy played Monterey, he was playing as an unknown in Greenwich Village when he was spotted by Chas Chandler, who was the bass player in the Animals and was looking for his first venture into managing a band.
1: I'd been out with a girlfriend of mine, and she'd played me a recording by Tim Rose of Hey Joe.
2: Hey Joe, where you going with that, that gun in your hand?
1: And I said, at the end of this tour, I'm going to go back to England and find an artist to record this song with.
3: We were in New York, of course, and then Linda Keith, who was, I believe, Keith Richards' girlfriend at the time, or was his girlfriend, had asked Chas to go along and see this guy sing, and she said she felt he was going to be the new thing, and so Chas, of course, went.
1: I saw him at Cafe War, and the very first song he played was Hey Joe. I knew the only thing I wanted to do was take this guy to England, because I thought he would change the music face of England, if not the world. I knew he was going to be a sensation in England.

0: first heard about Jimi Hendrix when I was at Melody Maker, and my old friend Chaz Chandler, who was formerly the bass player with the Animals, rang me up and said, "Chris, you got to come and see this fantastic new guitar player." And he was telling me all about Jimi Hendrix, who had just brought over to England from New York.
1: First flat we had was belonged to Ringo Starr. Ringo had was the old pals act, you know, all the bands and that. All we did was music, you know. We'd go to a gig, we'd come back, he'd be writing a song, we'd be picking on it, pick a song to pieces just in our flat, you know.
0: It was a very exciting time to be in London in 1966, because not only were there lots of venues for bands to play at, there were also what were called the inn clubs, which were nightclubs where people went after hours to drink and chat, and the industry sort of met.
2: Chaz was kind of smart in the sense when he first brought him to England, that's what he did. He just took him around to those clubs. That's where I first saw Hendrix. Got up and started jamming with this band

0: was was like, uh-oh, I think I should take up another instrument. And he was just amazing.
1: It's 1966. Kit Lambert and myself were partners. We were young filmmakers. We'd begun with The Who, and we were very involved in the whole sort of rock and roll sort of thing that was happening. And there were like three clubs at that time that you went to after the gigs, that sort of thing. We were at one of them. Chas came in with this guy, and, you know, from word go, right, and when he started to perform, we were just totally enamoured, and we knew Chas, and we said, well, can we produce him? You know, we'd love to produce him. And Chas said, well, I'm going to produce him. He said, well, has he got a record label? And of course, he didn't have a record label, so we immediately, you know, got into the machinations of creating the record label because of Jimmy.
2: And we sat at the table and literally did a deal on a BMAT for Jimmy to be on Trank Records. We didn't even have a band at then. Noel and Mitch weren't there yet.
3: And then we had a jam session at one club in England, you know. And that's how Mitch, Noel and I got together.
4: Right now, I'd like to introduce cats in the group. There's Noel Redding playing bass.
5: Hello.
4: And Mitch Mitchell playing drums.
6: Good evening.
3: Noel comes down expecting to play guitar, you know. He was trying to look animals. So I dug his hairstyle, so asked him to play bass.
7: Well, we're going back to, what, September 66, when I actually went to do an audition as a guitar player for Eric Burden and the New Animals, because the Animals had broken up. And at which point, Chas, he said, can I play bass? I said, no, but I'll give it a go. And I was handed this bass. We played three tunes. This American gentleman said, do you want to join my group? And that was it.
8: I got a phone call from Chas, the Chandler. Hey, I've got this guy coming over from America. Da-da-da-da. Do you fancy having a play with him? And he was the first person I knew, ever heard, that knew how to play that Curtis Mayfield style of guitar. And also, oh, you want Wes Montgomery? I mean, without being a flash git.
9: I remember the first gig we did in England. He was stood there with the mouse open, so I said to myself, damn, what happened, you know? Do we do good or do what, you know?

0: And then we started doing what we call the club scene in London. And then suddenly we noticed we were filling the place. And then suddenly you'd see John Lennon in the corner, or McCartney, or like Bill Wyman.
1: There was definitely a time period where what was London up to? It was tracking Jimi Hendrix. I mean, nobody had much time off then, but what were they doing when they had time off? They were tracking Jimi Hendrix.
2: The reason he took off so quickly in England was because of the Rolling Stones and the Beatles. The Beatles used to go, and the Stones would go to see Jimmy play anywhere, especially in the West End of London. They would talk about him in interviews. They'd say, this guy was, you know, you've got to go to see Jimi Hendrix. I put another 1,000 on the door the next day when Mick Jagger or John Lennon or Paul McCartney were saying, this guy's great.
3: We've been tipped off, actually, by John Lennon. He said, you got to come and see this guy. He had been signed for Europe and the rest of the world, actually, in the UK, and all that was open was North America. And so we grabbed what we could, and we signed him for North America.
4: As we started in 66, things happened so darn quickly.
2: And it was just great, because went out at gigs, worked on songs, went in the studio, partied. It was just great. The whole direction was just on making it a success.
5: It was like a jigsaw, you know, you could see the pieces coming together. First of all, there was the hit single, was Hey Joe, and then came Purple Haze, which established him as a singer, songwriter, guitarist, you know, the complete works.
6: I mean, he was accepted by the British audience with a reverence that happened with the Beatles, that happened with him. You know, he was loved in England, and immediately, you know, and really appreciated as the great artist that he was.
5: Chaz now had the sort of like move towards the next stage, and the next stage was obviously to break America.
3: Well, Hey Joe was played in the predictable places, the FM stations. Very few AM top 40 stations would take a chance with it. It was so off the beaten track.
5: They were struggling to get a foot in the door in America. You know, they were struggling to get the records played, and they were struggling to get the kind of attention. But what they did have was the word within the business. They had the Beatles accreditation. You know, the Beatles had given them their blessing, so to speak.

0: and then we'll watch the sunrise from the bottom of the sea. But first, are you experienced? Or have you ever been experienced? Well, I have.
1: From memory serves me, I think you got a phone call. Well, I think Paul McCartney has something to do with it, but I know you got a phone call from the Mamas and Papas asking them if you wanted to be they were going to do this California pop festival, and would you want to be part of it? We said yes, of course.
2: It was intended as a fabulous summer event by the man who thought of it, a man called Alan Parisa, who went to a promoter called Benny Shapiro, and they came to me. And one morning, so we had a wonderful idea to do a pop festival in Monterey, where the jazz festivals had been.
3: Well, a fellow called me, and he said that he had been to the Monterey Fairgrounds, and he wanted to put a 12-hour show on from noon to midnight, and he wanted us to close the show, and obviously a huge sum of money to do it and so forth. And so I said I'd let him know the next day, and I thought it over, and I woke up in the middle of the night, and I thought, you know, wouldn't it be great if we made it like a three-day thing. And so I called Lou Adler in the middle of the night, and he said, oh, yeah, it's a great idea. Goodbye. And I'm like, yeah. Next morning, I called back and he said, that's a great idea.
4: They had some good acts, a couple of San Francisco acts, a couple of blues acts. They didn't have anyone really to draw people in, and so they wanted to hire the Mamas and Papas.
2: But if anyone was going to run this thing, it was going to be John Phillips, Michelle Phillips, and Lou Adler. They

0: co-opted the idea of the Pop Festival, made it a voluntary thing for charity, aced out Benny Shapiro, allowed Alan Parisa to be a co-producer. I was to be press officer.
1: It was at that point that the transition started to take place to make it more than one day, to make it 3 days, to hire a lot more groups.
2: So the concept was changed by John and Lou. Since there had never really been a pop festival or a rock festival before, they were kind of flying by the seat of their pants.
3: Now, the number one thing that I noticed here is that there's no clearly defined areas of responsibility that one can just know Charlie's taking care of that or so-and-so's taking care of that.
4: That's not true at all. Man.
3: Okay, then if there are these areas of responsibility, may I suggest that we go around and the guy who's in charge of so-and-so says, yeah. I'm in charge of art. We are 10 hours away from completion. I'm in charge of security. We're this cool.
5: Let's go.
6: So when the citizens learned Monterey was to be the scene of the first annual international pop festival, they were somewhat less than overjoyed.
7: I think our position primarily was that the pop festival was brought in here without the people of the town really knowing what it was. It bothers a certain segment of our population, without a doubt. But to me, more frightening than the type of people is the sheer numbers that we expect to get.
2: But they were very clever in the way that they put it together and the way that they presented it. They convinced the city council that there would be no drugs, that, you know, hippies were the most peaceful and wonderful people in the world, and that a crowd of 200,000 was not going to affect the town of Monterey, which is about this big. The truth is that the more people that they got involved, the more it started to snowball into a reality.
8: The mamas and papas said, why don't you give all the money to charity and we work for nothing? So we said, okay. So Simon and Garfunkel agreed to work for nothing as well. Then everyone followed.
1: The first nights that we had on, obviously the Mamas and Papas, we figured they can close one night. Simon and Garfunkel, we thought that's another night. We got Otis Redding, and those were to be the three headliners. And then we started to fill in with those acts that represented all the different kinds of pop music at that time.
2: Everyone was encouraged to submit names that they thought would be interesting. Everybody was part of the committee.
1: There were some that were very active. Andrew Oldham obviously was very active, and whenever we thought about the European acts or the English acts, we went to Andrew, we went to McCartney. You know, who do you think we should go after?
9: And it was logical. I mean, you couldn't, it was the Who and Jimi Hendrix. And either John or Lou said, that's funny, that's exactly what Paul McCartney said.
10: I remember everybody in the office was quite excited, you know, and everybody wanted to have this little trip to California, because up until that point, we just two of Bristol, as I say, and Manchester, Birmingham, so, wow, California, here we come. Have you ever
11: been experienced? There was no major plan, just, you know, Jimmy was an American, and naturally an American wants to be big in America, so we just went there.
12: Well, we realized when we saw the lineup of talent from Monterey, this would be a marvelous venue for him to debut his American experience. For Jimmy, it was his coming up party.
13: The idea of going to America, especially the West Coast, and I just got this flavor of West Coast America. And it lived up to my expectations, and way beyond. I'm seeing, like, young girls, young ladies, putting roses in policemen's, like, helmets. I haven't seen anything like that before or since.
0: It was so well organized and controlled, in the sense that everyone who paid to get in had a seat. And then there was the outer fairground at Monterey where you could just wander around and enjoy the music. And there was no mud and there was no trouble with lavatories or bad drugs or being ripped off or not being able to park anywhere. A lot of people who were at the festival were smoking dope, and a lot of people were taking LSD and putting on a wonderful 3-day event.

0: I showed up on Friday morning, there were television from Europe, from every major channel. Unheard of. It just, you know, it just blew our minds, the coverage we were about to get.
1: It was just amazing. We couldn't believe that it had all come together in such a wonderful and you know, I don't think we knew at the moment, but in such a historic way.
2: No trouble with the police, no trouble with the fire, no trouble with traffic. The place sold out, and the bands did appear for nothing.
0: You know, it's one of those magical things that happens, and I don't know if it ever happens again. I hope it does, because from a musician and an audience and the town of Monterey, it just came out perfect.
3: Well, everyone wanted to be the best they could for their fellow musicians, you know? It wasn't for the $10,000 fee or this or that or something, you know? It was a matter of pride. California.

0: the audience was making a transition from going to pop concerts to something much closer to a jazz concert. They were, in most cases, not listening to a record, but were listening to a musical performance by the artists, and not wanting to miss any part of it.
1: We've got to stop, children, what's that sound? Everybody look, it's going down.
2: One of the greatest things was all the bands meeting backstage. I mean, there were tables and snack places set up backstage, and you'd see all these people sitting and getting to know each other.
0: The atmosphere, and people hung out. It allowed the acts who may have heard about somebody and hadn't seen them, and certainly hadn't sat at the same table and talked. And I think it made more of a community out of the artist, or put them into a community as opposed to just independent acts.
3: One of my most vivid memories of Monterey was the first day we were there and walking down the Midway, and there was Brian Jones, and to see Brian Jones there in his cape walking around was just like somebody from Mount Olympus had stepped into our town.
4: We're filling the place, and then suddenly you'd see John Lennon in the corner, or McCartney, or like Bill Wyman.
5: There was definitely a time period where what was London up to? It was tracking Jimi Hendrix.
6: Here I come, baby. Coming to get you.

0: Brian Jones was with us all the way through from the English flight. He was a great friend of Jimmy's and ours. And of course he was introducing us.
1: And there was this rumor that there was this very exciting new artist coming out, but nobody had heard of him, nobody knew anything about him. During the course of the festival, his name came up in various contexts. I remember, I think David Crosby of the Byrds had mentioned him in passing during, you know, something between songs.
2: Some of the musicians that had traveled between England and the U.S., some of them were aware of both Hendrix and The Who. Jimmy and The Who knew each other from England. They pretty much knew what kind of act they were doing. I don't know if they had played shows together, but obviously they knew that it was going to take a lot to top the other act once that act had been on stage.
3: The funny thing was that The Who and Jimmy were determined to outdo each other, and I'm not sure who really won, you know.
0: There's some conflict about whether The Who should follow us or should we follow The Who. We said we don't care.
4: We couldn't really decide, so we just said, well, you know, I said to Jimmy, I said, fuck it, man, we're not going to follow you on. So he said, well, I'm not going to follow you on. So I said, listen, we are not going to follow you on, and that is it. You know, as far as I'm concerned, you know, we're here, ready to go on now. Our gear's going to be there. That's the end of it, you know. And there was a certain look up in his eye, and he got on a chair, and he played some amazing guitar just standing on a chair in the dressing room. Janis Joplin was there, Brian Jones, Eric, and me, and a few other people just standing around. And then he got down off the chair and just said, turn round to me, and just said, if I'm going to follow you, I'm going to pull all the stops.
0: It felt okay. The time of the evening, the time of everything. I mean, you know, the adrenaline was definitely pumping.
5: And here to introduce him, he's come all the way over from London, is Brian Jones of Rolling Stone. Ladies and gentlemen, Brian Jones.
6: The most exciting guitarist I've ever heard. The Jimi Hendrix.

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Here's something else. We got a little thing called Foxy Lady. My fingers will move, as you see. You don't hear no sounds as you hear, but dig this.

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Just give me 1 second to get down to business.

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Yeah, I tell you, brother, it's really out of sight here. Didn't even rain. No buttons to push. Right now, I'd like to dedicate this song to everybody here with hearts, any kind of hearts and ears. Go something like this here.

tonight. Mr. Lonely Bird, you know you only used to get juice in the head. Nobody here to taught you how to live on the streets, and now you just gonna have to get used to it. You say you never compromise with the mystery tramp, but now you

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No, this kind of. Yeah. Well, Dave, we got our own little Rock Me Baby, and it goes something like this here. The words might be wrong, but that's all right. Dig this anyway.

This is something else, man. You're like, it is no big story about you going, you know, we couldn't make it here, so we go to England, and America doesn't like us because, you know, our feet's too big, or we got fat mattresses, and we wear golden underwear. It ain't no scene like that, brother. You know, it's just, dig, man, just, you know, I'm laying around and went to England, pick up these two cats, and now here we are, man. It was so, you know, groovy to come back here this way, you know, and really get a chance to really play, you know? You know, I can sit up here all night and say thank you, thank you, thank you, you know, but this thing, I just want to just grab you, man, and just, ooh, one of them things, man, you know, one of them scenes. But dig, I just can't do that. So what I'm going to do, I'm going to sacrifice something right here that I really love, okay? Oh, Rob, thank you very much, Bob Dylan's grandmother. Anyway, I'm going to sacrifice something that I really love, man. This, if, don't think I'm silly doing this, you know, because I'm not, I don't think I'm losing my mind. Last night, man, oh, God. Wait a minute, honestly, boy. Anyway, man, but today I think it's everything all right, you know, so I'm not losing my mind. This is for everybody here, man. This is the only way I can do it, you know. So we're going to do the English and American combined anthem together, okay? Don't get mad. No. Don't get mad. Everybody, I want everybody to join in too, all right? And don't get mad. This is it, man. There's nothing I can do more, man. Ooh, look at those beautiful people.

I suck it to the one time. You move me. Look out.

0: was in the audience, but I was shocked. I had never seen anything like this in my life.
1: There was pandemonium, absolute pandemonium. People were running up and down the aisles, yelling. Just and this sheer excitement of this thing, people were going nuts, and I was one of them. And I remember thinking at the time that I had seen history in the making.
2: Monterey proved to all the music critics that were there that this was something special, this guy, you know, and they better keep an eye on him and what he was going to do next.
3: And I had phone calls up in Monterey from people in New York who said, what was that? We heard about it. People called us. So that was a big bounce for him. And it didn't stop after that.
4: But at that point, we knew this is big and everyone realizes it.
5: It was a 40-minute spot, I think. Yeah, 40-minute spot, maybe 45-minute spot.
6: Hey, the right place, the right time. One of those darn lucky things, eh?
7: It was such a good feeling, especially in your own home country. And I guess they feel the same way, right?
8: Jimmy was an American. He didn't want to live all his life in England. The minute things started happening in America, he naturally wanted to be in his home country. And he wasn't American, and it was important to him to be big in America.

Rick and Ring! 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We got a lot of great stuff for you. We are going to give you a show tonight that you will be thinking about tomorrow and the night after and the night after.

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I wanna make sure everybody's feeling good. 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

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Let's remember a great singer who just passed away. Talking about Ronnie James Dio. I believe Ronnie's up there looking down at everybody here tonight. And we want to say hi to Ronnie, so we're going to say Dio, Dio.

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This comes off sonic boom. 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

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From the first album, the Old Testament. 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

0: you know that one. 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Want y'all to sing it with us? It's gonna sound beautiful, Kiss Army. Here we go. 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All right, people.
1: One, two, three.

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We want to play till everybody says, that's it. So, what should we do? Got a good idea. 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

0: Rock and Ring, Kiss Loves You.
1: Eric Singer! That's pretty cool. What do you say we turn it up? You know we can. We got a lot of good stuff we can still play for you. You're not tired, are you? You don't want to go back to your tents. You don't want to go back to your campers. Not now. Not when the party's still happening. Not when we got a lot more rock and roll for you. Not when I'm asking, what do you want to hear? Man, I think we'll do that one. I think we'll do that. Okay, this one comes from 1983. But you gotta say,

0: were filling the place. And then suddenly you'd see John Lennon in the corner, or McCartney, or like Bill Wyman.
1: There was definitely a time period where what was London up to? It was tracking Jimi Hendrix.
2: Here I come, baby. Coming to get you.

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You know, when we do these big outdoor shows, I start to think, I wish I wasn't up here. I wish I was down there with you people. Because I start to think I was made for loving you. You were made for loving me. And I can't get enough of you. Can you?

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Oh no, not good enough. You want me to come out there, you're gonna have to make some noise. 1, 2, 3! Getting better. I think if we try it one more time, I think it's gonna be good. Because if it's not good, we'll still play some songs. But if you want me out there, let me know. 1, 2, 3! You know what?

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Girl, you were made for me. Girl, I was made for you. Everybody sing.

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That was awesome. You know something? You only have to look around you here to know God gave you something. God gave us all something. I do believe

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And welcome to the Rock Party! And we're gonna play some dirty things tonight. We're gonna play some nasty things. And we're gonna play some very bad things. But I promise to each and every one of you, I will do everything in my power to get arrested tonight. Somebody gonna go to jail for rock and roll. 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
1: Thank you.
0: 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How's Cheech doing? 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

0: Check this out. 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I give you the future of rock and roll. Do yourself a favor. Don't grow up to be like us.
1: First, Joe Cool's gonna have a drink on stage.
0: I got the only job in the world where you can drink on a job. Cheers. You don't know what's in this cup. Pretty good idea, though.
1: What do you have? All right, do you want it?
0: How bad do you want it? I can't hear you.

seat. 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This is the first time we've ever had the pleasure of working at your jazz festival. And on behalf of myself and the whole band and our whole crew, we hope it's the start of a long and beautiful relationship. Yeah. All right. I feel like getting dirty tonight here. No more Mr. Nice Guy. Foreplay is over. Time to get down to business. Are you with me, people? Are you with me, babe? Then let's blow the roof off this mother humper. Let's do it. And we're gonna do it destroyer style. 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

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And I'd like to introduce to you right now, ladies and gentlemen, the Royal Philharmonic Orchestra.

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But, you know, what are a few decades between friends here? You know? Well, so thank you all for coming. And we're going to start out at the beginning. This is called Dreamboat Annie.

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Before this night is out, you will sing. 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Thank you. Now see, I take those little yells as being, okay, you're kind of right, and we will, but just give us our space, right? Okay, well, we'll work on that. But right now, we're going to play a new song from the new album. This is a song about exposing yourself to risk in the best kind, the risk of the heart, the risk of letting go and jumping into love, not to protect yourself. This is called I Jump.

Now, you might look up here at any artist that comes to stand before you and play, and you might think, oh, my God, I wish I could do that. 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And I could not have any way to really call home. There's no Wi-Fi here. That's so glamorous and so sweet. And we wrote this next song about being cut off, but getting to do this, which still feels so good. And it's worth the sacrifices, the heartache sometimes. This is called Sweet Darling.

0: Thank you. 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What a beautiful, beautiful place. I know you know that. 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But thank you for letting us be here tonight. It's a real special night for us. I'd like to introduce now someone who needs no introduction. The little sister of our family, Nancy Wilson.
1: Thank you, Ann Wilson. Thanks. There's a new song we've put on a new album, and this is a song written by a guy called Neo, and just an all-around incredible talent. It's another interesting love story. We have many kinds of love stories up here, and because we're called Heart, we're obligated to play every kind of love song we have, you know, able to do. So this one is an oddball couple of a love song. It's two people that, who knows why they're together, but they're beyond in love. This is called Two.

0: Thank you. I told you. So there's another love song that we've been doing ever since the 80s, actually. And
1: the 80s!
0: And it's a different kind altogether. It's a love song that's conceptual, like the idea, the concept of falling in love with the idea of love. It's very kind of once removed, yet somehow ethereal and poetic. So anyway, this is called These Dreams.

0: Thank you. That's the angels singing there. We'd like to say a special thank you to Nick Davies.
1: Beautiful orchestra. Uh-huh. Thank you for joining us tonight. Most excellent.
0: The Royal Philharmonic Orchestra. Thank you so much, ladies and gentlemen, and boys and girls, and cats and kittens. Yeah. We're going to do the title song for a new album right now. This is a little story about somebody you might have seen on these very streets for decades. Maybe Marianne Faithfull, maybe Courtney Love. Somebody who's beautiful and broken and poetic in the soul and in the heart. This is called Beautiful Broken.

This is a song coming up from our album, which was called Fanatic. And not scary, not a scary album at all. A love fanatic, somebody trying to push the concept of love who won't hear any different. That's the way to go. So this song is from that record. It's called Mashallah.

All right, thank you so much for being here. 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Thank you. All right, here's a song that I won't go on and on and on about it. This is just a song for a dear friend who passed on, and we wrote this for him. It's called Sand.

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We're going to do one more. Let's see if we can get our blood pumping, okay?

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0: refilling the place. And then suddenly you'd see John Lennon in the corner, or McCartney, or like Bill Wyman.
1: There was definitely a time period where what was London up to? It was tracking Jimi Hendrix.
2: Here I come, baby. 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

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I had enough of you. I tried and I tried, but nothing ever worked out right.

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What can I do to change your mind? That woman just got.

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It's we rarely play this one, but we're going to play it on this show tonight. This is from the Wildflowers album, and it's called Crawling Back to You.

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So. And, you know, we all used to sit around and write songs together, and this is one that was one of my favorite ones we came up with. And we're going to try it for you now.

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1: Thank you.
2: Well, you're welcome.
0: This is a song I wrote some years back about, it was about 19-something.

We love them too. Also on the keyboards, the guitar, the harmonica, and the great harmony vocals, Mr. Scott Thurston. Scott,

I was in Chicago, we thought we'd play a little blues now. If we could play a little bit of blues.